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0: 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And it don't stop.
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Love ballads that take you down memory lane.

just want to talk to the ladies. Oh, fellows, you're cool, but girls, if you got a good man, you better keep him. Oh, I know you're saying right now, what does she know? Who is she to tell me about my situation? Well, I don't know your situation, but whatever it is, you should try to stay together. You know that big argument that you had the other night, remember? Well, today it's not nothing. Just don't let them leave you, honey. Because then you'll find out that it wasn't those real big things you loved about him. It was the real small things. Go on and laugh, but it's true. You know, things that you've seen 1,000 times around the house but never paid any attention to. Like helping with the groceries and helping in the yard and painting and repairing and paying the bills. But you know, now all I have is memories and regrets. I could have given our love a chance to grow, but no. I had to challenge it and be heard. Let me tell you something. That female liberation stuff. I don't know. Sometimes I don't think it's worth it.

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0: 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And it don't stop.
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How we were laying in bed, the both of us looking at the ceiling overhead, eyes wide open about 3

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It's me, your man, Will Downing, a.k.a. the Prince of Sophisticated Soul, and you're listening to Illinois Soul, the station with the best music and the best call letters ever. 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
1: You're listening to Morning Edition from Illinois Public Media. I'm Arjun Tucker. It's 6:19. Coming up in about 15 minutes, former Federal Reserve Chair Jerome Powell worked hard to garner support from Capitol Hill and elsewhere while facing criticism from President Trump.
2: 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It needs support from the courts.
1: Trump's new pick for Fed chair now takes over and may face similar challenges. That story coming up in about 15 minutes.
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7: I'm meteorologist Andrew Pritchard with your IPM News forecast for Champaign-Urbana. Your forecast for today, partly cloudy and breezy with thunderstorms likely and a high of 80 degrees. Severe storms are likely this afternoon and evening. Tonight, cloudy with thunderstorms likely and a low of 62 degrees. Severe storms are likely before midnight with a southwest wind 15 to 25 miles per hour. Tomorrow, mostly sunny with a high of 75 degrees and a northwest wind 10 to 15 miles per hour. And for Friday, sunny with a high of 78 degrees.
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1: I'm meteorologist Andrew Pritchard with your IPM News forecast for Champaign-Urbana. Your forecast for today, partly cloudy and breezy with thunderstorms likely in a high of 80 degrees. Severe storms are likely this afternoon and evening. Tonight, cloudy with thunderstorms likely at a low of 62 degrees. Severe storms are likely before midnight with a southwest wind 15 to 25 miles per hour. Tomorrow, mostly sunny with a high of 75 degrees and a northwest wind 10 to 15 miles per hour. And for Friday, sunny with a high of 78 degrees.
2: 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Thanks for listening this Wednesday morning. We'll bring you some information on Will Call in just a couple minutes, so stay tuned for that, for information on events coming to the area. 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That's coming up in about 20 minutes during our local newscast. 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
3: Good morning, Amy Martinez. It's hard to imagine there's anything that Lionel Messi has not done on a football pitch, but there was one thing, a hat trick in the World Cup. Emphasis on was, because yesterday, La Pulga Atomico found the back of the net three times in defending champ Argentina's match against Algeria. Now, if that wasn't impressive enough, Messi also tied the record for most career goals in the World Cup. He's got 16, and this year's World Cup is just getting started. It's Morning Edition.
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6: On Thursday, June 18th, get ready to ride the train, go to the petting zoo, and see the penguins and tortoises at the Scoville Zoo in Decatur. 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
5: At 8 p.m. on Thursday, see the Virginia-born and Nashville-based singer-songwriter Matt Mason on his Watch My Step tour as he brings his music to the Virginia Theater in Champaign. I just wanna dream. 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
5: From 7 to 9 p.m. on Friday, you can see The Lightning Thief, the Percy Jackson musical at the Monticello Theater Association. 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

0: This runs all weekend as well as next weekend through June 28th, and you can find more information as well as tickets at MonticelloTheater.org.
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0: Then at 10 a.m. on Saturday, get inspired for your next horticultural endeavor on the Champaign County Master Gardener Garden Walk. 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That starts at 10 a.m. and there will be free admission at the Idea Garden for the entire event throughout the day.
1: Also on Saturday, come hungry to see the Blues Deacons, the Painkillers Blues Band, and the Kingdom Brothers at the Wild Hare Bar and Grill in Fisher. 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
0: From 6 p.m. to 8:30 p.m., ride along on a 6.7-mile tour of the Kickapoo Rail Trail to St. Joseph and learn about local history along the way. The Welcome Summer guided trail ride begins at the rail trail access point next to the Walmart in Urbana, and more information can be found at champagneforest.org.
1: On Sunday, June 21st, you can see the Cornflakes perform at the Rose Bowl Tavern from 3 to 5 p.m. Hear songs about trucks, trains, and farms from this local favorite act every third Sunday of the month.
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1: I'm meteorologist Andrew Pritchard with your IPM News forecast for Champaign-Urbana. Your forecast for today, partly cloudy and breezy with thunderstorms likely at a high of 80 degrees. Severe storms are likely this afternoon and evening. Tonight, cloudy with thunderstorms likely at a low of 62 degrees. Severe storms are likely before midnight. Tomorrow, mostly sunny with a high of 75 degrees and a northwest wind 10 to 15 miles per hour. And for Friday, sunny with a high of 78 degrees and a northwest wind 5 to 10 miles per hour.
2: It's 7:19, and you're listening to Morning Edition from Illinois Public Media. I'm Arjun Tucker. Coming up in about 20 minutes, the Department of Education will no longer enforce student civil rights protections. A lawyer who once led that effort calls it a terrible idea.
3: Moving the Office for Civil Rights to a space that has no expertise in doing the kind of work that it does will mean that we will see fewer people's rights protected.
2: The latest on President Trump's dismantling of the Department of Education coming up in 20 minutes.
4: On the next Fresh Air, an inside look at Donald Trump's campaign to acquire Greenland. While it's faded from the headlines, New Yorker staff writer Ben Taub says there are ongoing influence operations at Trump's direction to keep the possibility alive. In a new article, Taub reveals some key players in the effort and its impact on our European allies. Join us.
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1: I'm meteorologist Andrew Pritchard with your IPM News forecast for Champaign-Urbana. Your forecast for today, partly cloudy and breezy with thunderstorms likely in a high of 80 degrees. Severe storms are likely this afternoon and evening. Tonight, cloudy with thunderstorms likely in a low of 62 degrees. Severe storms are likely before midnight. Tomorrow, mostly sunny with a high of 75 degrees and a northwest wind 10 to 15 miles per hour. And for Friday, sunny with a high of 78 degrees and a northwest wind 5 to 10 miles per hour.
2: Coming up in about 10 minutes on your Marketplace Morning Report, the International Energy Agency is expecting changes to the oil industry next year if the Middle East peace deal holds. So how exactly would the U.S.-Iran deal have an impact on future oil production? We'll bring you that story plus all the morning's business news on the Marketplace Morning Report in about 10 minutes from Illinois Public Media. In your forecast for today, expect partly cloudy skies and breezy winds with thunderstorms likely and a high of 80 degrees.
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6: Good morning, I'm Layla Faldin. Mile is a one-month-old pony in Croatia. His mother rejected him at birth, he got surgery for an infection, and so he needs 24/7 care. He spends his days at a ranch run by his owners. At night, he hops in the back seat of the family car and goes back to their apartment. The neighbors haven't complained, but there are now two adults, two kids, a dog, and a pony in a one-bedroom. It's Morning Edition.
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1: It's Morning Edition from NPR News. I'm Amy Martinez.
6: And I'm Layla Faldil. Fox Corporation is going all in on streaming. It says it will buy Roku in a deal worth more than $22 billion, according to Fox and Roku. The combined media company would be the third largest in TV viewership. Matt Bellany is covering this. He's a founding partner of the news site Puck and writes its What I'm Hearing newsletter. Good morning and welcome to the program.
8: Thank you. Good morning.
6: So what makes Roku attractive to Fox?
8: Well, it's the gatekeeper for about 100 million households. It is the first screen that people go to when they want to stream content on the internet. And that is an incredibly powerful platform, especially for a company like Fox, which is, for the most part, a linear TV company. They have Fox News, they have Fox Broadcasting with the sports rights, but now this instantly makes them a player in the streaming wars.
6: Now, there have been a lot of acquisitions and mergers in the streaming industry in the past few years. How has the consolidation affected streaming customers?
8: Well, that's a good question, because right now we're seeing this is a pretty big consolidation, but the shift has been mostly from subscription and no ads on these services to increasingly we're seeing ad-driven options. People have shown that they don't mind taking advertising as long as the price for their streaming service will come down. And that's where all of these services going. And frankly, this is why Fox was so interested in Roku, because Roku is an incredibly powerful advertising platform. And that's where the growth is for these streaming services and frankly, what customers want.
6: Do you expect to see things get more expensive?
8: I honestly think that it will become a kind of K-shaped economy in streaming, where people will pay a lot more for the privilege of not seeing ads on services like Amazon Prime Video and Netflix and Disney. And then they will have these ad-driven products, which will likely get cheaper because the ad load on those services will get greater. So the monetization will be there, and people will have the option to get their content for less money if they're willing to take more and more ads.
6: Roku has a streaming service, but it also has smart TVs and devices that play other streaming services. Will this deal affect other big streamers?
8: They're saying no. They're saying that this is the benefit of this is that Roku will remain the Switzerland of streaming, where it will host other services. You can get them through Roku, and the promotion platform of the Roku interface will be available to others as well. We'll see how Fox manages that, because obviously there's a benefit in owning, and you can promote all the Fox content and NFL and World Cup right now, while also having it available to others, but, you know, primarily putting it in front of, you know, for your customers.
6: Really quickly, I mean, the Murdoch family owns Fox, so I want to talk about actual content here. Are they likely to push more conservative content toward Roku's customers?
8: That is a fascinating question. We will see, because obviously this gives Fox a huge promotional platform, which they could use to put their, you know, their conservative Fox News in front of a lot more people. And I think we'll see some of that. But the Murdoch family has been pretty disciplined in the past about separating their conservative news outlets from the more entertainment, general oriented stuff.
6: Okay, Matt Bellany of Puck, thank you for your time.
8: Thank you.
6: It's Morning Edition from NPR News. I'm Layla Faldin.
0: And I'm Amy Martinez.
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2: 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I'm Arjun Tucker. It's 7:50. Reminder that we're expecting to see some fairly severe weather this afternoon and later today. We have a wind advisory in effect with heavy winds expected. Meteorologist Andrew Pritchard says that we're seeing possible tornadoes, heavy winds, and even possible large hail. And a reminder that due to that forecasted severe weather, the Urbana Park District is closing its facilities today at 5 p.m. And its Juneteenth celebration that was scheduled for today will take place instead tomorrow. And the Park District expects to resume its regular schedule tomorrow. You can stay tuned to this station for more updates as we track and cover the severe weather. And you can also visit ipmnewsroom.org for more updates and learn more about what to expect in your area. 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
12: From Marketplace in Washington, I'm Kimberly Adams. There could be a glut of oil on the market next year. That's according to a report out this morning from the International Energy Agency. The IEA says if the Middle East peace deal holds and the Strait of Hormuz reopens, oil will start flowing again gradually, then really pick up. Marketplace's Nancy Marshall-Genzer has the details.
0: Here's a new twist on the old supply and demand story. The IEA says next year, demand for oil won't be able to keep up with supply. This is the IEA's first monthly report on the 2027 oil market, and it looks good for consumers because when supply outstrips demand, prices fall. The report predicts a, quote, significant overhang emerging next year, with oil supplies surging by around 8 million barrels per day, while global demand grows by just 2 million barrels a day. This won't happen all at once. The IEA says it'll take a while to clear mines out of the strait. Supply chains will take time to get back to normal, and global oil reserves could still reach historic lows before the market shifts into surplus mode. The report says that'll happen toward the end of this year. I'm Nancy Marshall-Genzer for Marketplace.
12: Let's do the numbers. The Census Bureau released retail sales data for May a short while ago, a measure of consumer spending. It was up 0.9% from the month prior and up almost 7% from this time last year. And ahead of Fed Chair Kevin Warsh's first press conference in his new role later today, Dow, S&P, and NASDAQ futures are mixed, with the S&P and the NASDAQ up in the 0 to 0.6% range and the Dow future down 44 points. The 10-year Treasury yield is up at 4.43%.
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12: A recent report from the Social Security Board of Trustees finds that the fund that helps pay for retirement benefits will run out of money earlier than previously projected, meaning it would be unable to pay out full benefits starting in the last quarter of 2032. For more on what all this means, we're joined by Catherine Ann Edwards. She's a labor economist and host of the Optimist Economy podcast. Catherine, welcome.
14: Thank you so much for having me.
12: So when we hear that Social Security will be depleted in late 2032, what does that mean will actually happen to folks' benefits?
14: Well, probably nothing in 2032, because Social Security's program, as you know it, actually has two separate trust funds, one for the old age and survivor benefits, one for disability benefits. The disability trust fund, they will dip into it to get two more years. So it'll actually not really be on the cliff until 2034.
12: What are some of the reasons behind this worsening picture for Social Security?
14: Social Security has had the same problem for roughly 35 years, which is congressional neglect and inaction. The way that the program is designed, and of course, this has never happened before, but in theory, should the trust fund truly be depleted, the program's benefits for all current and future beneficiaries would be cut by a flat amount. It's estimated to be 17% in 2034. That is not only avoidable if they act at the last minute, but the size of the cut would be smaller if they had acted sooner.
12: Last summer, the Republicans passed that big tax and spending bill into law, and that lowered the taxes that beneficiaries have to pay on their Social Security income. How is that playing into this dynamic?
14: The Office of the Actuary of the Trustees Report released estimates after the bill was passed last summer to say that it did accelerate the depletion of the trust fund. I think what is probably more telling, not just of the One Big Beautiful Bill Act's tax cut, is that the immigration policy is going to have the biggest hit on Social Security.
12: Say more about that.
14: You know, Social Security is really a wage and worker program. And we think of it being a reflection of our demographics, but it's really much more of a reflection of our economics. How many people are working and how are they earning? The two biggest hits to the program historically have been you know, falling or stagnant wages for the bottom half of workers, and then the Great Recession, lots of people unemployed for a long time. But going forward, we really do have a population issue because we have lower fertility. But in the past, we've always made up for that lower fertility by having high immigration. What can truly damage Social Security in a way that will be very hard to make up for is making the country a net loser of immigrants, which is what we have been for the past year and a half.
12: Like you mentioned, Congress has known this cliff has been coming for ages now, but it feels like the people who are beginning to be elected to Congress could easily see this cliff come on their watch. We're in an election year. Is this coming up at all?
14: If you are voting for a senator right now, you are voting for the senator that will be in office when the first move has to happen, which is when the old age trust fund is depleted in 2032. They either have to fix the program or they have to dip into the disability funds. They have to do some kind of congressional action, even if that action is buying two more years of time. That is who is running for office for Senate right now. But I think it's starting to come home that this next presidential election in particular, we are electing the Social Security president.
12: What are some solutions that could actually fix this imbalance?
14: You know, Social Security has this reputation of being the third rail of politics. I think that that's actually been a political fiction that has very much suited its detractors because there's actually very little disagreement among Americans. They know exactly what they want. Preserve this program. Don't cut benefits. Pay for it however you need to. But this is my program. And that's, I mean, 80% of Republicans would agree with that statement. So I think it's truly an area in which this partisan political divide, it just doesn't exist for most people because everyone knows someone who's benefited from Social Security and everyone knows that they are going to need Social Security to some extent when they retire. It's still more than half of income for more than half of retirees.
12: Catherine Ann Edwards is a labor economist and host of the Optimist Economy podcast. Catherine, thank you.
14: Thank you for having me.
12: And in Washington, I'm Kimberly Adams with the Marketplace Morning Report. 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

culture. 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

0: Illinois Soul brings you this Illinois Black History Minute. Erica Harold was crowned Miss America in 2003, becoming the first woman from Illinois to win the title in over 40 years. She was born in Urbana in 1980 and graduated from Urbana High School. She went on to earn her undergraduate degree from the University of Illinois Urbana-Champaign in 2001. As Miss America, Harold used her platform to speak out against bullying and discrimination. After her reign, Harold went on to earn a law degree from Harvard Law School. Harold has worked as a lawyer, public speaker, and advocate for youth and criminal justice reform. In 2018, Harold ran for Illinois Attorney General as the Republican nominee. She continues to be active in law, policy, and public service right here in Illinois. This has been your Illinois Soul Black History Minute.
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0: From Illinois Public Media News, I'm Reginald Hardwick. It's 12:01, and we're bringing you an update on forecasted severe weather in central Illinois. And as we go to air, we want to pass along a few closings. Urbana City Hall is closing for the day right now at noon. Parkland College will cancel all meetings, classes, and programs and close the campus starting at 2 p.m. Urbana Park District will close at 5 p.m. And on the University of Illinois Urbana-Champaign campus, the outdoor pool at the Arc is closed for the day. The Champaign-Urbana Public Health District facility, however, is opening as an emergency shelter for people seeking a safe place to wait out the storms. The facility is at 201 West Kenyon Road. All residents are welcome and it's free. Service animals are allowed. Residents are encouraged to bring important documents, medications, phone chargers, and any medical equipment that's needed. Now let's bring in IPM meteorologist Andrew Pritchard, and who's joining us by the phone. Andrew, what's the weather situation now and for this afternoon?
1: Well, we've got some good news right now. Round one has made its way through the area and did so in our immediate area with little fanfare. We saw a swath of damaging winds across portions of eastern Iowa, and then as these storms moved into northwest Illinois, we saw damaging winds gusting over 60 miles per hour in the Peoria area and then north of Bloomington Normal. The Interstate 39 corridor, we had some semis that were blown over in the El Paso area. And then areas like Gridley and Shenoah, as you go across northern portions of McLean County, also saw some of those damaging wind gusts. A little bit further south, the Lincoln area in Logan County saw some 60-mile-per-hour winds. And then we had some power poles that were snapped west of there as well. But across Champaign, Piatt County, Vermilion County, not seeing any reports of severe weather from this line of storms. We've still got some rain falling out there, and we have additional non-severe thunderstorms that are popping up across the area right now. So you may continue to hear that rain and thunder in the Champaign-Urbana area as we head through the lunch hour into the very early afternoon. This does have an impact on round two as we continue to talk about that being the more significant risk today, late in the afternoon and evening hours, that potential for a second round of thunderstorms to develop with a potentially higher risk of damaging tornadoes and strong winds with that as well. Can also not rule out some large hail with that round two as well. Now, the big question is, how far north will that risk for round two lift? We still have that level 4 of 5 moderate risk in place from the Storm Prediction Center, the National Weather Service. We also have that tornado watch in effect until 3 p.m. Currently on the radar, we just have a lot of rain and thunderstorms across central Illinois. And this activity goes all the way back towards the Illinois River, the Peoria area, Springfield, all still dealing with rain and thunderstorms. And if this activity continues in earnest over the next couple of hours, that may act to kind of shift the most significant risk for severe weather off to the south just slightly. Now, that would not be terribly far. We're talking about somewhere between the Interstate 74 and Interstate 70 corridors, probably being the primary area here. So in Champaign-Urbana, the immediate WILL severe weather coverage area, we're going to remain alert for that second round of storms to develop off to our west. So that time frame would be between 4 to 10 p.m., potential round two, that risk being for some tornadoes, damaging wind gusts, and large hail. Storms clear the area by midnight with a sunny and quiet day expected across the area on Thursday.
0: And we want to remind you, we have updated weather maps at ipmnewsroom.org. We're also, keep your radio handy, WILL AM 580, FM 90.9, or Illinois Soul, FM 101.1. We have instant weather warnings from the National Weather Service. And a reminder, if a tornado warning is issued for your area, best place to be is in inside a sturdy building or shelter that can protect you from all the debris. And best place to be is in a basement or storm shelter or in the first floor away from windows. And it's a good idea if you have a bicycle helmet maybe to put that on if, again, that severe storms are predicted for your area. And really quickly, Andrew, is there also a chance that there might be powerful straight-line winds?
1: Absolutely. That is kind of the secondary risk with this line of storms as well. We could definitely see those winds gusting 60 to 70 miles per hour. A lot of wind shear, that is the concern with this storm system. doesn't necessarily mean that we combine that wind shear with a volatile, unstable environment. That's kind of the wait and see here. But if that round two materializes, want to take any warning seriously here, we could definitely be talking about the potential for strong tornadoes, perhaps embedded within a rainy mess, even if that radar, you know, doesn't look alarming to you, but also have the potential for straight line winds gusting over 60 to 70 miles per hour, which of course we've seen that just in the last week. That's plenty strong enough to topple trees, power lines, and create headaches across the area.
0: Okay, thank you, Andrew. I know you'll be on top of it. And now we'll go to Here and Now on AM 580 and back to music on Illinois Soul.

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0: Hollywood. 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
0: It's happening Thursday, June 18 at 5:30 p.m. on Stage 5. We're spreading love and celebrating life.
1: Yes, we're kicking off Juneteenth weekend, and it's Father's Day weekend, yep. Y'all. It's going to be a family affair. Plus, it's free.
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0: Illinois Soul brings you this Illinois Black History Minute. Charles Tyke Peacock's athletic achievements in both basketball and track and field were numerous before he ever left Urbana High School, and his star would only continue to rise, heading west to compete on the track team at Modesto Junior College in California in 1980. He returned to the Midwest to play basketball at the University of Kansas the following year. After that, Peacock would enter the international arena, becoming one of the top high jumpers in the world during the early 1980s. His first love, however, was basketball, and his dream was to one day make it to the NBA. But that never quite panned out. He was invited to tryouts for the Houston Rockets, but he was scheduled to compete in the men's high jump at the World Championships in Helsinki. Peacock would go on to win the silver medal. This has been your Illinois Soul Black History Minute.
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sweetheart, I've been trying so hard to get over you. 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

Illinois Soul, Central Illinois' undeniable connection to the community, starts your weekday off with the morning edition from 6 to 8 a.m. Then we keep it on point with nothing but fire hits and real news talk that just hits different. 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

0: From Illinois Public Media News, I'm Reginald Hardwick. It's 4:01 and 69 degrees in Champaign-Urbana. We're bringing into the national, covering the national newscast because of the threat of severe weather, which continues here in central Illinois. We did have one round that was not as strong as what possibly could be coming in the coming hours. Joining us on the phone right now is meteorologist Andrew Pritchard. Andrew, I'll let you update us on the current conditions and what's ahead.
1: Absolutely. So we are watching round two start to knock on the door here in Champaign-Urbana. We've got the storm that is moving through parts of Piatt and Macon County. It is knocking on the door of Champaign County, though there is not a warning in effect for Champaign County yet. I will read the latest on this severe thunderstorm warning that is in effect for portions of Logan, for portions of Piatt, Macon, and DeWitt counties. At 3:58 p.m., we had a severe thunderstorm that was located along a line from near Farmer City to near Moroa, and this is moving east at 60 miles per hour. Primary hazard with this one is half-dollar side tail and 60 mile per hour wind. This storm is, rather intense. Right now, not seeing a strong area of rotation, but it does look like this storm is kind of transitioning to become what we call a supercell thunderstorm, one that, could eventually pose a risk of a tornado. Now, if that were to happen, this storm is kind of tracking in an east-southeasterly direction. That would take it into kind of central and southern portions of Champaign County. So in Champaign-Urbana, surrounding areas, St. Joseph, Tolono, Mahomet, this is kind of your get-ready time. We've got these storms that are knocking on the door right now and are certainly trending in a severe direction. So whether or not we see a tornado risk over the next hour or so, we're still definitely looking at that risk of damaging winds and half-dollar or larger size hail, which is certainly enough to cause some damage across the area. Now, we have additional storms that continue to develop west down this same line. So as you go down the Interstate 72 corridor, Decatur and Springfield, you are also next in line for some of these potentially severe storms and potentially tornadic storms as we head through the next couple of hours. We'll be kind of watching a corridor here across central and southern portions of Illinois over the next several hours for the potential that we could see scattered storms here again with that risk of strong straight-line winds, large hail, and isolated tornadoes. So again, the latest on this warning that we have in effect, this is a severe thunderstorm warning in effect for, Piatt, Central, DeWitt, and Northeastern Macon counties. And that is in effect until 4:45 p.m. And again, that line of storms from near Farmer City to Moroa, moving east at 60 miles per hour. Again, this does look like this storm is trying to become what we call supercellular. So concern would be kind of in that area from Monticello, parts of Piatt County, into central and southern Champaign County within the next 1 to 2 hours. So no immediate tornado risk, but round two is knocking on the door in Champaign County. The good news is once we get kind of this next line over the next 1 to 2 hours, that will really bring our severe weather risk down. So the risk for thunderstorms continues into the overnight, but the most severe part of the event is going to be packed kind of into the next probably 2 hours across the WILL severe weather coverage area, that of course being Champaign County and surrounding areas.
0: Andrew,
1: the most intense storm kind of knocking on that Monticello area. Go ahead, Reginald.
0: And real quickly, in about 30 seconds, if you could tell folks, what do they need to be doing with the weather plan right now if indeed those storms do turn more severe?
1: Absolutely. This is the time to make sure that you're near your shelter. So if you are planning to head to a basement at home or in a particular building, you want to make sure that you're in that building now. The storms will be making their way into the area within the next hour or less. So the time is now to be near your shelter, to have your cell phone ready, portable radios, battery packs, flashlights, anything you may want to have with you if the power were to go out. Of course, if that's going to happen, it's going to be soon. So now is the time to just make sure that you're ready to do what we've been planning to do over the last couple of hours. You're near your shelter and you've got what you want to take to that shelter right there with you.
0: Thank you. And that was meteorologist Andrew Pritchard. And you should keep your radio with you, WILO AM 580, WILO FM 90.9, or Illinois Soul FM 101.1. And we will break in with updates. And also, you'll get those from the National Weather Service as they come in. Lakeland and Parkland colleges are now closed, as well as Urbana and Champaign City public buildings. And keep it right here for the latest from Illinois Public Media on severe weather in central Illinois.

0: And you're listening to Illinois Public Media. I'm Reginald Hardwick. It's 4813, and we're coming back on the air because, as your phone may have indicated, there's now a tornado warning in Champaign County. Joining us on the phone is meteorologist Andrew Pritchard.
1: Yes, this is the storm we just talked about that posed that risk of large hail, damaging winds, and a non-zero risk of a tornado. I mentioned it was looking like it was trying to become a supercell, and it has successfully done so. And now we've got an area of strong rotation with this storm. Right now, the potential tornado, let me pull up the latest radar, is going to be very close to the Cisco and Monticello areas. That's where that area of rotation is and what we call the hook echo on this storm. Right now, much of Champaign and Urbana not included in that tornado warning polygon, and that is because this current impossible tornado in its trajectory would take it south of Champaign and Urbana and likely up the Savoy area. Now, folks who are in the immediate path of this potential tornado, that's going to be Monticello, it's going to be Bement, Ivesdale, Sadorus, Pisodum, Tolono. You may be just on the north side of this one, but you're going to be you're within that tornado warning, and you are very much close to the path of this potential tornado. And then eventually, you know, further to the southeast, that's going to be the Villa Grove area. So immediate concern, Cisco, Monticello, Bement, and Ivesdale. You need to be in your safe space right now. That's going to be your basement, crawl space, or if neither of those is available, you're going to be on the lowest floor of the home or business, whatever building you're in, and the most interior room, ideally a windowless room that is going to protect you from potential flying debris in the event that a tornado impacts your location. Again, Cisco and Monticello, this is where that tornado looks to be right now. It's going to be tracking to the east-southeast at about 60 miles per hour very quickly. So if you're listening to me in Bement, Ivesdale, and Sadorus, it's not going to be long before this potential tornado would be knocking on your door. And then downstream from Ivesdale, Sadorus, it's going to be Pisodum, Tolono, and Villa Grove. Those areas will be next in line for this potential circulation as it makes its way in. This is a supercell thunderstorm that is, again, producing the potential for some large hail and damaging wind gusts. And it does have that area of rotation now, a potential tornado in the Monticello and Cisco areas. That's where that strong rotation is right now. Again, quickly moving to the east, southeast. Once again, just to repeat, if you are just joining me in the Champaign-Urbana area and Savoy, much of the metro not included in this tornado warning polygon, and that is because this potential tornado, this radar-indicated tornado, is likely to track south of the Champaign-Urbana area. So no immediate tornado risk in the Champaign-Urbana city limits. That is good news. That also includes folks in Mahomet, Rantoul, Thomasboro, all the way over towards St. Joseph and Ogden, not in this tornado warning and not immediately in the path of this potential tornado that continues to primarily impact portions of Piatt County and then southern portions of Champaign County. Cisco and Monticello, again, potential tornado in your area. Ivesdale, Sadorus, and Pisodum, a potential tornado moving into your area in the next 10 to 15 minutes. And then that same circulation, if it were to continue, would move through the rest of Champaign County towards northern portions of Douglas County as well. Villa Grove, Camargo, you would be in the path of that potential tornado as well. I can go ahead and just read the warning text for you one more time. This is a tornado warning that's in effect for central Piatt County, southeastern DeWitt County, southwestern Champaign County, north central Douglas, and northeastern Macon County in central Illinois. This tornado warning in effect until 5 p.m. And again, at 4:08 p.m., this is 9 minutes ago, a severe thunderstorm capable of producing a tornado was located over Cisco or near Monticello, moving east at 60 miles per hour. And again, I have this kind of at an east-southeast clip right now at about 60 miles per hour. In addition to that risk of a tornado, could also see damaging winds gusting 50 to 60 miles per hour and the potential for a half-dollar size hail. The timing right now in this warning has the storm and the potential tornado near Ivesdale at 4:20, and then in the Tolono and Sadorus areas around 4:25 p.m. Willard Airport potentially in the path of this one. Much of Champaign-Urbana and Savoy should be north of the track of this potential tornado, but as you make your way further south, you know, Willard Airport, those areas down toward Tolono, you want to start making sure that you're headed towards your safe space as well, just in case this potential tornado were to move into your areas. Again, there are additional storms back to the west, so areas like Springfield and Decatur are likely to be dealing with severe weather impacts as well in the next probably 1 to 2 hours.
0: Andrew, has this particular cell that prompted the warning crossed I-57? And if you're maybe listening to us in a car, you know, what should you do or what would your best advice be?
1: If you're listening to me in a car, you want to make sure that you're maybe pulling off at the next available stop. If you've got an opportunity to find a truck stop or a gas station where you're able to pull over and venture inside a building, that's going to, you know, give you an opportunity to seek shelter, more shelter than your car or vehicle would provide. So if you're listening in the car and you're on the road traveling and you get pinged for this tornado warning, you want to pull over, just allow this storm to pass.
0: And for those other people who are in like sturdy areas, or obviously if you're in a home or whatever, get to the lowest level away from windows. And also if you have a basement or lower level, go to that area right now. I know you've been talking about these possible storms for 72 hours now, even longer. What have been your biggest concern as you've seen these conditions build?
1: Well, the biggest concern is going to be the possibility of tornadoes with these storms, and also the possibility that we could see strong winds and large hail up to the size of $0.5. So this is, you know, what we've been talking about for probably 5 days now is Wednesday, you know, having the opportunity for a very potent spring-like storm system to make its way in, and that potential for, you know, severe thunderstorms producing tornadoes, large hail, and damaging winds. So forecast that we've had for many, many days is coming to fruition now, and the timing has almost been spot on as well. We said between 4 to 10 p.m., and as we hit 4 o'clock, we're starting to see those very first warnings be issued across the area. So this will be something we have to deal with over the next couple of hours as these storms move east, southeast across the area. We will likely have many of them. And they're all going to have the opportunity to rotate, produce some large hail, damaging winds, and the possibility of tornadoes. So we do have a tornado warning that remains in effect for portions of Piatt, Champaign, Douglas, and Macon counties. This is a potential tornado that is moved from the Monticello area towards Cisco, Ivesdale, Sadorus, and Posotum are the next towns that are immediately in the path of this potential tornado as it makes its way through portions of Champaign County. We also just now got a tornado warning that is in effect for Sangamon County, also in southern portions of Logan County and southern Menard County. So this is back towards the Springfield area where we are now starting to see some of these severe storms begin to take shape. This is also a storm that has the potential to produce a tornado and ping pong ball size hail with a tornado warning in effect for Sangamon County until 5 p.m. Headed back over towards Champaign County. Again, it is the southern half of Champaign County right now that we are worried about, not the Champaign-Urbana Metro. Savoy also not dealing with this potential tornado. It is southern portions of the county. That would be Ivesdale, Sadorus, Posotum, over towards northern Douglas County, Villagrove, and Camargo. You are next in line for this potential tornado. And then if you're listening to me in Savoy, Philo, and Sydney, areas just a little bit further north, you're probably preparing for that large hail and damaging wind risk. So folks in the Champaign-Urbana Metro, you're actually starting to get on the backside of the thunderstorm that is, you know, prompted this tornado warning. So quickly looking at the immediate risk in the Champaign-Urbana area, although the tornado is south of you, even that risk for severe impact over the next probably 15 to 20 minutes, still the rain and lightning and perhaps some hail and blustery winds in the area right now, but it will be winding down here over the next 10 minutes or so. And again, that primary risk for a tornado continues to pass south of the Champaign-Urbana metro area. This is again, a risk that really is focused on southern areas of Champaign County, Ivedale, Sadorus, Sodom, Tolono, and then eventually into Villa Grove as you get into northern portions of Douglas County. So a long-duration severe weather event here likely for the next few hours as this line kind of moves through central Illinois, but in the Champaign-Urbana area, we're kind of getting this out of the way on the early end. Again, round two moving through now, and if the tornado portion of round two can pass south of us here in Champaign-Urbana, that would be a big relief. But of course, southern portions of Champaign County, at least people at that risk right now, in the near term, as this potentially tornadic storm moves through the air.
0: It sounds like, Andrew, you're breaking up a little bit, but I also have with me in studios University of Illinois meteorologist Eddie Wolf. And as you were talking, Andrew, and I hopefully you've been able to rejoin us, I saw another red box kind of pop up in Champaign County, not necessarily a tornado warning, at least not another tornado warning. That's, again, south of Champaign-Urbana. I don't know if you were able to see that or check that out, but it... I know it seems that rain is also becoming an issue as well. Oh, go ahead, Andrew.
1: Well, no, I'm sorry. I misunderstood you. I thought you were throwing it to Eddie for a minute.
0: Oh, okay. Yes, I didn't know if you were still there. Yeah.
1: No, I am here. We've got tornado warnings up and down Interstate 72 right now. So the entirety of I-72, basically from Champaign County, back through Macon County, Piatt County, Sangamon County, we've got three different tornado warning storms right now. So we've got the one for Champaign County. This is going to be passing south of the Champaign-Urbana area. We've got a new tornado warning now back towards the Decatur area. This includes northern portions of Decatur and the Decatur Metro. And then we also have a tornado warning that is impacting northern portions of Springfield and Sangamon County. So three individual storms right now, all of which rotating and have that potential for a tornado. I made a post on social media a couple hours ago with my area of concern being a little bit higher as you move further to the west. So we're seeing this potential tornado pass south of us in Champaign-Urbana. My concern in areas like Springfield and Decatur is a bit higher. They've had a little bit more time to destabilize behind the morning storms here. So quite unstable as you make your way further west and south across central Illinois. We're just kind of on the far northern edge of the areas that we're able to recover here in Champaign-Urbana. Just very little instability, but a lot of wind shear right now. And that has helped organize this storm and allowed it to at least briefly rotate there. We still have that kind of hook echo and supercellular shape, but the velocity where I would be looking to see the rotation right now, the velocity picture on this storm is a little bit messy right now. Does not mean that there is not a tornado ongoing. It just means that I don't see it. It either means that it's not a very intense one or it's just not very obvious on the radar right now. But the potential tornado would still be kind of in that Ivedale area over towards Sadorus. That is kind of the next in line corridor. Same towns here, Sadorus, Sodom, and eventually down towards Villa Grove. And then that next storm over to the west, this one is going to be impacting areas like Mount Pulaski, Latham, eventually the Decatur area within the next 30 minutes to an hour. And then we have a storm that is north of Springfield as well in the Athens area. Williamsville, Sherman, Riverton, and Dawson are in the immediate path of that storm as well. Now, I am about, 5 to 10 miles south of the tornado warned storm that is moving into southern portions of Champaign County right now. So, not seeing a tornado on the ground at the moment. I am getting eyes on this storm as it starts to make its way into southern portions of Piatt and Champaign County, probably 10 miles south of Monticello right now is kind of where my location is. So looking at the backside of the storm, we've got some low-hanging features that I can see here as well, but no tornado being viewed right now by me, at least from this storm as it moves into southern portions of Champaign County. It's starting to exit Piatt County. Again, the area of rotation has at least either weakened or become more disorganized or more difficult to see on radar. It is not as obvious as it was when they issued the tornado warning initially. And then we've got these two storms back to the west as well. So Springfield, Decatur, and Champaign are dealing with the severe weather right now. Within the next hour or so, this risk will eventually begin to shift off to the south and east away from these areas. So Champaign-Urbana, we are dealing with it now. But the good news is, once we get the storm out of here, this will be the most severe of it. And, you know, the further the good news for Champaign-Urbana, in the immediate Champaign-Urbana metro, you are really quickly getting out of this storm. It is moving out of the area. The potential tornadic region of the storm is passing south of the area. So I am starting to breathe easier about Champaign-Urbana. If you're listening to me in Champaign-Urbana, you're welcome to join me breathing a little bit easier as well. This has been a rather scary forecast we've watched, and it is coming to fruition.

0: looks like it may be weakening and becoming more disorganized as well. So certainly don't take that as an all clear. We still have this tornado warning in effect. It's still certainly a dangerous storm, but weakening with the rotation and a weakening with the storm overall right now is certainly better than tracking an ongoing destructive tornado across the region.
1: Andrew,
0: so that's kind of what we're seeing right now. Go ahead, Reddy.
2: Since 4 o'clock, and by the way, it's 4:30, you're listening to WILL AM 580, Illinois Classical FM 90.9, and Illinois Soul FM 101.1. We've been on the air now about 20 minutes, but since 4 o'clock, I've noticed going from no tornado warnings to now it looks like we have 4 in the indicated by the Central Illinois area. Meteorologist Eddie Wolf from the University of Illinois Department of Climate, Meteorology, and Atmospheric Sciences is here with me. Where are these latest 2 storms?
3: Yes, so like Andrew was mentioning a minute ago, we have 3 warnings now basically along the I-72 corridor, stretching back towards Decatur and Springfield as well. So the main storm we've been looking at here for Champaign County, that air of rotation right now, as Andrew is saying, is near sort of the Posotum-Sadorus area. That second warning farther back to the west, the main rotation there now would be near Lake Fork and Mount Pulaski, heading towards Warrensburg here over the next couple of minutes or so. And then the third warning in this line, back again farther west, just north of Springfield right now. The way these are tracking right now, for folks, again, like Andrew was mentioning, in the Champaign metro area, these should stay just to our south. So once we get this storm out of here, we should be breathing a little bit easier. But for folks south of Champaign, southern Champaign County, these next 2 storms could still pose a risk there. Right now, nothing looking too organized. But as they continue to move eastward, we could see that begin to take shape and could still pose a risk to southern Champaign County. But again, right now, not an imminent threat for anyone in the Champaign metro area. Again, the rotation we're looking at with this warning is near Ivesdale, Sadorus, and Posotum at the moment.
2: And it's like times like these that we need team coverage with both people in studio, and there's so many things and conditions ramping up. And I'll get back to you, Andrew. What is causing kind of all these, kind of outbreaks that, you all have talked about for the last few days of this tornado outbreak? You said it was going to happen, and it's happening.
0: Yeah, every year is going to be a little bit different, every spring and summer. And of course, this year we're well aware it's been very focused, the storm track right here through the Midwest. In the spring, it was an active storm track that ran really from the, Texas up to the Great Lakes. And so we saw these frequent severe weather outbreaks across the Midwest. And now we've started to settle into a summertime pattern where, often when we get to the summer transition, the jet stream starts to weaken and retreat to the north, and we start to see our severe weather season start to quiet down. But at least right now, as we go through mid-June, we have a very active jet stream, a very strong jet stream running through the middle of the country. It's a very spring-like jet stream, and so we have a very spring-like storm system moving through the area in mid-June. And we've got, plenty of wind shear with that, and then it's June. It's warm and it's muggy, unlike during the winter, and or a little bit, more so than it would be in the springtime, the early spring at least. So we've got this combination of strong wind shear, a very potent storm system, and this potent area of low pressure was very obvious on our weather forecast models, even going back to the weekend when we started to talk about this Wednesday risk of severe thunderstorms across the area. And so this is what we were watching. If we're going to bring in a strong storm system that's going to interact with the potential June instability, this is the potential for, ingredients to come together to create a rather significant severe weather event. So the question was never, would we have the wind shear to support severe storms? The question was always, will we have the instability to develop severe storms that would then take advantage of the strong wind shear in place across the area? And as we've got a little bit closer, we knew we would have this, nice big morning area of storms that could potentially pose a severe weather risk, but the biggest risk was going to be in the afternoon and evening. Will we destabilize when this big area of low pressure comes through? Is it going to run into a cool, cloudy, stable environment, or is it going to run into one that is hot and volatile and ready to erupt? And it's a bit of a transition gradient across central Illinois, where Champaign-Urbana is kind of right on the line where we were able to recover. Areas to the north of that, we're not seeing this widespread severe weather, but areas to the south and to the west, we did recover. And so we've got a very intense

0: variable pressure that is moving into an area that is now, you know, destabilized, and we're producing several severe storms that have a lot of wind shear and the ability to rotate as they're moving through the area. So that is the reason for the big storms. I do want to kind of just reset what's going on here. We've got this storm that is tornado-warned moving south of Champaign-Urbana. If you're listening to me in Champaign-Urbana and you're just tuning in, again, this is not necessarily an all-clear, but I am telling you that the tornado portion of this storm is passing south of Champaign-Urbana, and this storm is likely going to kind of kill off the potential for additional tornadoes in the area. So effectively an all-clear, though we will wait a little bit to get an all-clear, you know, officially. But this storm also continues to be rather, I don't want to say disorganized, but the least disorganized of the three moving through the area right now. My concern is quickly turning towards the Springfield and Decatur areas, where we've got two individual tornado-warned supercells over there. These are much more organized. These are much closer to the warm, humid, unstable air and that, you know, favorable zone for damaging tornadoes. So concern for Springfield and Decatur over the next hour or so is quite high. And then these storms would move through portions of Sangamon, Christian, Macon, eventually towards, you know, maybe southern portions of Hyatt, Moultrie counties as well. So again, keeping vigilant here on the Champaign County and Douglas County borders. It's going to be Ivesdale, Sedoris, Pisotum, Villa Grove, north of Tuscola, likely north of Camargo. But Camargo, you're in that polygon. You should be keeping an eye out as the storm moves through as well. So storm on the Champaign-Douglas County border. Area of rotation not terribly obvious right now, but still keeping that potential it could spin up a tornado in mind. But my biggest concern right now continues to be a pair of supercells, kind of one near Springfield and then another one near Decatur, both of which could threaten those metros within the next hour or so.
1: Yes, I'm on the National Weather Service. There was a media channel that we can follow on Slack, and there was a report from the Sangamon County Emergency Manager about tornado on the ground north of the airport, although I think some of the media outlets, TV stations that have cameras, are not able to see that tornado. Eddie, are you finding any other information about the locations of these storms?
2: Yes, so again, the one near Springfield, so this would be near Spalding, Riverton, Dawson. Again, there is that report now that there is a tornado confirmed there by law enforcement EMA folks. The second warning in the line closer to us, that again would be near the Latham area heading towards Warrensburg and Forsyth. And then the tornado warning for Champaign County, this is for far southern Champaign County. That rotation now closer to the Pisotum area. And as Andrew was mentioning, looking a lot weaker on radar and then visually as well, it sounds like. So, again, threat decreasing for Champaign County, still at warning in effect for far southern Champaign. But it's, again, those pair of supercells back farther off to the west. They're starting to look a bit more organized and are really entering a slightly better environment than what we have here in Champaign right now. So those are going to be the two to watch moving over the next couple of minutes.
1: And I don't know if Andrew or Eddie, you want to take this also, you know, is there concern also about any flooding rains or, because I've seen some of those warnings up as well to the west of us. And Andrew, you can start with that.
0: Of course, yeah. Well, we're getting into a situation here where we have these storms that are kind of oriented west to east along the line. And the entire line is slowly moving south, but you get into a situation where some areas are being impacted by more than one storm, and that can lead to a compounding issue there with some, you know, ponding of water on some of the roadways. So we do have a flash flood warning that is in effect for parts of Champaign County, northern Champaign County. It also is in effect for northeastern DeWitt, southeast McLean, and northern Pike County. It's possible we could see additional flash flood warnings issued over the next couple of hours as we see additional storms move through the area. Again, with repeated rounds of rain and, you know, potentially significant rain at some points with some of these heavier storms. So it's maybe not the most significant risk, but definitely something that we may see increase as we head through the later evening into the early overnights. If you're out on the road, you just want to make sure you're taking it easy. Again, you know, sometimes ponding on the roadways can be tough to see in advance, and you just want to make sure that you're aware that, you know, we could have some standing water issues here as we go through the next couple hours, just because we've seen multiple storms with heavy rain kind of passing through the area. So absolutely possible that we could see some isolated impacts here from flash flooding across the area.
1: And I'm seeing from the Weather Service that the tornado warning for southwestern Champaign and north central Douglas counties is canceled. I guess I can ask you, Eddie, how can, you know, sometimes we get these storms and they're not long-lived, even though we've had warnings about that. Why do they tend to just come and go?
2: Yeah, I mean, with the environment we have right now, we don't have the most instability in Champaign County. So the storm was able to get started off to our west a little bit and then moving into this, you know, fairly inhabitable and uninhabitable environment for it. It's pretty cold here. Still been having a lot of rain this morning. So we just did not have the surface temperatures to really allow the storm to keep building and keep growing. So that storm was able to kind of die off there. And then it's those two back farther off to the west where they have some clearer air ahead of them. Maybe not as much storms contaminating their inflow where we could get those perhaps staying a little bit longer lived. But we'll just have to wait and see on that still.
1: And then, Andrew, do we still have any tornado warnings actively in Champaign County?
0: It looks like the only warning that was in effect for Champaign County has been canceled. That's the one that Eddie just mentioned there. And I agree with that. I mean, we've been talking about it on the air here. I didn't want to give the all clear prematurely, but the storm was definitely weakening, becoming less organized, and looks like it is no longer even, you know, severe at this point. So we speculated that Champaign-Urbana was probably on the most northernmost extent of the destabilized and recovered environment, and it looks like maybe the storm has outrun that, you know, unstable air. So that is something we sometimes see. A storm can quickly become tornado-warned. It crosses over that boundary and then outruns the good air, and it is now kind of in a colder, stable area. So this is great news in Champaign-Urbana. It looks like the severe weather risk is rapidly diminishing across Champaign County as a whole, and especially in Champaign-Urbana as this storm continues to weaken and move out of the area. And these additional tornado-warned storms back towards Decatur and Springfield, these would pass south and east of the Champaign-Urbana metro, so not going to pose an immediate risk in the Twin Cities as well. So we should, in theory, see our severe weather risk rapidly decreasing over the next 1 to 2 hours.
1: Okay, well, with that, we will wrap up our coverage for now. We'll be back at the top of the hour at 5:01 on all the stations just to give an update on and what we hope is a decreasing severe weather risk. But if things change, we will be back on the air. For now, I'm Reginald Hardwick with meteorologist Andrew Pritchard and Eddie Wolf here joining me in studio. 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

0: from Illinois Public Media News. I'm Reginald Hardwick. It's 5:01 and 71 degrees in Champaign-Urbana. We want to update you on severe weather in Champaign-Urbana and surrounding areas. One tornado watch for much of central Illinois, including Champaign, Coles, DeWitt, Macon, Vermillion counties. And joining us on the phone is meteorologist Andrew Pritchard, who I understand is in one of those tornado-warned counties, reporting safely, of course. Andrew, what's the latest?
1: Thanks, Reginald. Right now, if you're listening to me in Champaign-Urbana, we've got good news. That is that the severe weather risk is quickly fading here. I don't want to give the official all clear. Still possible we could have some storms moving through the area with torrential rains and maybe a large hail risk. But the risk for a tornado in Champaign-Urbana is now near zero for the first time in about 24 hours here as we've watched this severe weather risk ramp up and now start to come to an end. As I mentioned in the broadcast here over the last hour and 90 minutes, my concern is a bit higher for folks over towards the Decatur area, which is where I am right now. I am kind of on the south and east side of Decatur, headed over towards the Dalton City area, and that's where we have a tornado-warned storm. It is one of those supercell thunderstorms, and it is rotating and likely producing some large hail and damaging winds as it moves through primarily portions of Macon County, moving out of eastern Sangamon County, impacting Decatur right now, likely with some large hail and damaging wind gusts. And the potential tornado with this storm would be in the Mount Auburn area, south of Interstate 72. Although Interstate 72, the area between Iliopolis, Harristown, and Decatur, likely seeing some very large hail right now, a pretty bright signature on the radar, indicative of the potential. We could see some large hail there, certainly 1 to 2 inches in diameter, maybe slightly larger in some of the biggest instances. Damaging wind gusts, 60 miles per hour possible as well. And then, as I mentioned, the area of rotation, possible tornado near Mount Auburn, Blue Mound, headed towards Macon, Mount Zion, and Dalton City. Decatur in the tornado warning polygon. But the biggest tornado risk probably going to pass just to the south of the Decatur Metro proper. So Champaign County, Champaign-Urbana, our severe weather risk continues to fade quickly over the next, several hours, transitioning just to a potential flash flood risk as we see numerous storms moving through the area. The rain and thunder into the late evening and the early overnight. But as we talked about, a severe weather risk that could, you know, potentially span from 4 to 10 p.m. tonight, to be giving the, essentially all clear in Champaign County at 5 p.m. is definitely good news. We'll just keep our fingers crossed that our friends over in the Decatur area and then off to the south, I expect Mattoon, Charleston, potentially the Taylorville areas, Shelbyville. These are likely the areas that will be dealing with severe weather and the risk of tornadoes as we head through the next several hours. So, again, the risk quickly fading in Champaign-Urbana, Champaign County, surrounding portions of East Central Illinois as this risk for severe weather begins to shift off to the south of I-72 through the rest of the evening.
0: Real quickly, Andrew, I understand this hail core that a lot of the meteorologists are focused on. It could be very large, like baseball-sized hail, and it's near I-72. Am I correct?
1: That is correct. Yeah, very large hail. It looks like moving along Interstate 72, in the Iliopolis area towards Harristown. This could be impacting parts of Decatur as well. So if you are able to hear me right now in Decatur, it's very possible you could see some significant hail moving into the area with this supercell. As mentioned here, the latest warnings have been saying 1 to 2 inches, but this is a very potent-looking hail core that certainly you could speculate might have hail up to the size of baseballs in there. That would be 3 inches plus. So the Decatur area really dealing with it probably the worst right now with this tornado-warned storm and the potential for significant damaging hail in parts of Macon County, Decatur, and then including some of these small communities in the area, Mount Auburn, Blue Mound, Elwin, Harristown, Booty, Macon, Mount Zion, Dalton City, all in the path of a potential tornado and very large hail.
0: And two questions for you. Of course, if you are out there driving and the worst thing you can do is pull under an underpass, where should drivers look for safety, especially if they're trying to avoid that large hail?
1: Absolutely. I always preach awareness, and so, it's too late to do anything about it now, but I love to preach, researching the weather on your travel route before you begin traveling. So Ideally, we're not on the interstate right now being surprised by a tornado warning. I know that's not the case for everybody, though. So if you are in your car on I-72 dealing with this tornado-borne storm and very large hail, if you have an exit coming up, your best bet is going to be to get off of the highway and stop driving. If you don't have an exit nearby, just pull over to the side of the road. It is true, you do not want to stop under an overpass. There are multiple reasons why that is the case. Most significant of which is the fact that it is, you can see the winds accelerate through there. It's not a safe place to shelter from a tornado. In fact, the winds, if a tornado were to impact you, will accelerate under that overpass. So you're putting yourself in line for a worse experience than if you just did not park under the overpass. The other thing you're going to do is walk up the road, lead to a traffic jam, which then means that other folks who are trying to get to safety can no longer do so because you've chosen to block the road. So never park under the overpass. Absolute worst thing you could do. You're putting yourself and others in much greater danger than if you were to just pull off to the side of the road and let the storm pass. Or even better, we've planned ahead, or we've found a truck stop or a rest area, and we're stopping and allowing the storm to pass, and ideally being near a shelter there at the same time. So again, just to kind of reiterate, this worst storm right now is in the Decatur area, potential for hail 2.5 to 3 inches in diameter, and a potential tornado moving east at 35 miles an hour through southern portions of Macon County and northeastern portions of Christian County.
0: And real quickly, my second question is, of course, and we had answered one email earlier, that you're Decatur. We know that's southwest of Champaign County, Champaign Urbana, but you're saying these storms will stay to the south of Champaign Urbana?
1: Correct. These storms are tracking south and east, so their trajectory will take it south of Champaign Urbana. So no upstream risk of a tornado right now. On top of that, the environment now that this first or second line has passed through is no longer going to support the risk of tornadoes. So can't rule out the potential for a strong storm or two to move through the area with heavy rain, lots of lightning, maybe some small hail in Champaign-Urbana, but the tornado risk from these storms we're seeing in the Decatur area, this is going to move south of Champaign-Urbana. Looking way into the future, Interstate 57, this would pose a risk for folks in the Tuscola, Arcola, and Mattoon-Charleston areas. So south of Champaign-Urbana is where that risk will be highest as we go through the next few hours.
0: Okay, thank you, Andrew. 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But if we do get a severe weather warning, you'll hear that from the National Weather Service first, and then we'll come back on, especially if we have something very severe here in Champaign, Urbana. But as Andrew just said, it looks like we're starting to get much lighter weather. I'm Reginald Hardwick, IPM News.

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0: From Illinois Public Media News, I'm Reginald Hardwick. It's 5:23, and we're bringing you another weather update. We understand where Champaign, Douglas, and Piatt counties are now under a tornado warning, and I'm joined in studio with meteorologist Eddie Wolf from the University of Illinois Climate Meteorology and Atmospheric Science Department. And what are the problem areas right now?
1: Yes, so if you were with us earlier, we were talking about how there were three tornado warnings sort of in a line, and this is now a new warning for that second storm in the line. So this is going to be located just to the northwest of Atwood, Illinois right now, moving towards the south and east, eventually towards Tuscola, crossing I-57 sort of between Tuscola and Pasotum likely. So the rotation right now, again, just north and west of Atwood. Not a super strong rotation signature right now. This is just a radar-indicated area of rotation. No confirmed tornado at this time. But if you're listening from down in far southern Champaign County as well as northern Douglas County, this would be a good time to start heading towards your safe place just in case there is a tornado located within this storm. So again, Atwood, Tuscola, eventually over towards Villa Grove, Murdoch, and Newman. So folks in those areas, again, lowest floor of your home, basement preferably, into your room, just to make sure that you're safe in case something does go through your area.
0: Okay. And also, I see that, did we just have another one come out for Macon and Moultrie?
1: Yes.
0: It's like they're just keep coming. do you want to look at that or if I don't need?
1: Yes. So that other warning is for the third storm in this line originally. So this is the far western storm we've been looking at. The rotation here earlier was near Decatur and now continuing to dive towards the south and east. So now areas, they're in the path of the second area of rotation, are Bethany, Sullivan, Todd's Point, Allenville. Folks down in those areas need to be keeping an eye on this storm. This storm definitely looking pretty strong. It's definitely in the most favorable area in terms of the environment for a tornado to potentially occur. So that's going to be one we're really going to keep our eye on. But for folks in the Champaign-Urbana area, this will be well south of us. So we don't have to worry about this here in the metro area. But for our friends down to the south, these are two storms they're definitely going to be keeping an eye on over the next hour or so.
0: And you've been watching for people that don't know, they're probably new to listening, unless they've listened to the Weather Realness podcast, but you not only are studying here, but you actually activated like some weather research with the weather balloons today. What is the indication of why everything's kind of so volatile today?
1: Yeah, so we were able to launch a weather balloon from campus earlier, some of the students in our department. And what we're seeing is really just a sort of wind field that's very similar to what we see in the wintertime. So very, very strong winds and a lot of shear, especially down in the low levels. And that's really important for storms to be able to form. The only thing really keeping that risk at bay here in Champaign was that we had those storms come through this morning and really wipe out what we call the thermodynamic environment. So the temperatures dropped a lot cooler, and that sort of removed some of that instability that allows storms to form. So with that out of the way, that really lowered our storm chance here in Champaign. But of course, farther to the south, less of those storms coming through this morning and also more time for the environment to recover. They had some clearing skies down there. Some of that warm, moist air is able to advect northward back towards those areas. And that means that those areas now have sort of a summertime amount of instability. Those really high values of instability. Combine them with those winds that we usually see in more so the wintertime. And that really creates a very volatile environment for these storms. So especially that far sort of southwestern storm that was near Decatur, now towards Dalton City and Bethany, that's really able to tap into that environment and could potentially produce some really damaging weather. We've already seen some rotation and also some very large hail with that storm as well down on the south side of Decatur earlier.
0: And so again, if we want to reset, it's about coming up on 5:30, and just reset, where are we seeing the active tornado warnings right now and the most concern?
1: Yes, so we have two main areas of concern right now. The first is going to be to the northwest of Atwood, also near Garrett there, moving towards Tuscola, crossing I-57, likely near the Tuscola exit or just north of there. Then the second area of concern is closer to Dalton City, moving now towards Bethany, Todd's Point, and eventually towards Sullivan and Allenville. So those are the two main areas of rotation we have right now. Looks like we have probably four tornado warnings out, but just for those two areas of rotation.
0: And I know we've also talked a little bit about some of the rain threats also. Are you seeing any kind of flash flood issues that we'll be dealing with soon?
1: Yes, so we are still, for the northern parts of Champaign County, in a flash flood warning. We do have some more rain working through over the next couple of hours. likely sort of Champaign Point, South Grand Rapids. These storms, what we would call training over the same area. So we have multiple storms moving over the same area over and over again. That really allows for those really high rainfall accumulations. And it looks like already up to the north and west of Champaign, we've seen some reports of flooding. So around areas such as Bellflower, it looks like they had some flooding there earlier. And we could definitely see that as well in Champaign County, as well as points off to our west and points just to our south and west.
0: And I'm looking at the radar now. Of course, you're the scientist, you're the meteorologist. And although Champaign, Urbana is not in a tornado warning, that's all very far south of Champaign County, far south in Champaign County. But it looks like we're going to have some major rains move over in the next couple of minutes. But should people be concerned about that or

0: is much lesser near here in Champaign County now. But also, of course, for the heavy rain and for some potential winds and hail with those storms as well still.
1: And we remain under a tornado watch for much of central Illinois. Again, in over the last few hours, we've seen everything from going from no tornado warnings going into the 4 o'clock hour to one time 4 here in central Illinois. We've seen severe thunderstorm warnings. We've seen large hail, even reports of baseball-sized hail in parts of Macon County. Since we just crossed over 531, can I reiterate again, what are we seeing, the warnings and the most potential severe storms?
0: Yeah, so the one we're concerned about for Champaign County right now, this area of rotation is located at this point just north of Atwood, Illinois. This is going to continue to move to the south and east, eventually near Tuscola, Villa Grove, Murdoch, Longview, and over towards Newman over the next 20 to 30 minutes. So that area of rotation, again, going to cross for our listeners potentially on the road. It's going to be crossing I-57, likely between Tuscola and Postotum. So folks on the highway there definitely want to be aware of the situation. The second tornado warning that we're looking at is the storm down to the south and west of that one. This is near Bethany, Todd's Point, and Sullivan. Definitely some pretty strong rotation on the radar there. Potential for tornado definitely existing in that area still. That storm is really able to tap into this volatile environment, and that's going to be the one we're going to be most concerned about here. But for as far as southern Champaign County, there is still this tornado warning in effect, and folks both in Champaign and in Douglas County need to be aware of both of these storms over the next 20, 30 minutes.
1: And just some safety reminders that if you are in a place that is in a tornado-warned area, to go to the lowest level of your building, whether it's your home, if you have a basement, or business. If you don't have a basement, go to a central room away from windows. Real quickly, why is that real important? To get away from windows, definitely. Get away from taping video on your phone as much as that's tempting. But why is that important to be in the central part?
0: Yeah, so of course, the main hazard with a tornado is the wind, but the wind also is able to pick up a lot of debris. So if you're near those outer walls of your home, it is very much possible that debris could, of course, go through a window, but also go through walls. So the closer you are to the center of the home, the safer you are going to be from any kind of debris that happens to be flying. And also just the way homes are built, those center rooms are a lot more structurally sound, especially if you're able to get into a room like a bathroom. Those walls have pipes in them for all of your plumbing, and that really helps to reinforce those walls. So you're able to get into a bathroom in the center of your home, maybe lay down in the tub, cover your head. That's going to be the safest place you can be, both protect you from the wind, but also the debris if tornado were to occur where you are.
1: Okay. And I'm seeing now that there's cancellations for tornado warning in Piatt, Christian, Macon counties, but continuing in Champaign and Douglas counties.
0: Yeah, so they're trimming back that warning slightly now, again, because this tornado is continuing to move off towards the east now, just to the north and east of Atwood, Illinois. So they're trimming that warning back. Folks back near Ivesdale definitely in the clear now from this warning, but folks in Tuscola, Villa Grove, Newman, you still need to be in your safe place as the storm approaches.
1: Okay, well, that was meteorologist Eddie Wolf with the University of Illinois. And we'll continue to try to get to Andrew. I know he was out in Macon County, I think, the last time we talked with him, and maybe has some eyes on the storms. Of course, when you have these fluctuating storms, you may also have fluctuating electricity that you can't get to a cell tower. And there's also lots of weather spotters out there. So if we hear from him, we will bring back, and also if we have more tornado warnings, hopefully things are de-escalating. But keep it here on Illinois Public Media, WILL AM 580, Illinois Classical FM 90.9, and Illinois Soul FM 101.1. You'll get the instant weather alerts from the National Weather Service, and then if we have extended coverage, we'll come on with that. I'm Reginald Hardwick, IPM News.

0: turn your Friday all the way up with Illinois Soul's Funky Fridays. 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

0: the Center for Investigative Reporting and PRX, this is Reveal. I'm Al Letson. Even though Katrina was locked up in prison, people still heard about her on the outside.
1: And they were all talking about this jailhouse lawyer who had helped them, Katrina Haslip.
0: This was the 80s, when AIDS was spreading across the country. From behind bars, Katrina helped start a group for women.
2: It made me cry because it was like there was so much support in the room for this person who was able to say, I have AIDS.
0: When she got out, she made sure her message was heard by policymakers.
1: She said, I hold you responsible for every woman with HIV who dies, including myself.
0: Today on Reveal, the blind spot in the fight against AIDS. But first, this news.
3: Live from NPR News in Washington, I'm Ryland Barton. President Trump says everyone he met at the G7 in France, quote, loves the deal he's agreed to with Iran. For his part, French President Emmanuel Macron says it doesn't resolve everything, but it is key for the global economy, as NPR's Michelle Kellerman reports.
4: President Trump has faced a lot of criticism from Iran hawks for signing a deal that focuses on the Strait of Hormuz and starts a 60-day clock to negotiate over Iran's nuclear program, which was the initial reason for launching the war. But Trump says only, quote, stupid people want him to continue dropping bombs.
5: Then it's a memorandum of understanding. If it doesn't get done in 60 days, that's all right. We go back to bombing. You know, I don't want to do that because it's so good.
4: He says the U.S. won't give Iran any money under the deal, but the agreement does pave the way for sanctions relief and investments from the region. Michelle Kellerman, NPR News, the State Department.
3: The confirmation hearing for former SEC Chair Jay Clayton to serve as Director of National Intelligence has been postponed. The hearing had been set for this afternoon. President Trump said he was delaying the nomination and blocking the renewal of a key surveillance tool in order to pressure the Senate to advance a long-stalled voting bill. Luigi Mangione's attorneys are pursuing a psychiatric defense in the murder case over the killing of a healthcare CEO in 2024. NPR's Brian Mann reports.
6: This hearing was incredibly contentious. The big news, they will claim that he was under some kind of extreme emotional duress. He's accused, of course, of shooting and killing Brian Thompson, a top CEO at a health insurance company in 2024. There was back and forth between the prosecutor and the defense over whether defense attorneys have released medical information quickly enough. A lot of this is still redacted. We don't yet know exactly the nature of the mental illness that Mangione's defense team will claim. More about that is expected to be released in the coming days.
3: NPR's Brian Mann reporting. Tropical storm Arthur is brewing off the Gulf Coast and dousing Texas and Louisiana. NPR's Debbie Elliott reports.
7: Tropical storm warnings are posted from High Island, Texas to Morgan City, Louisiana. Forecasters with the National Hurricane Center say Arthur will bring tropical storm force winds near 40 miles an hour, along with heavy rainfall and coastal flooding to Texas and Louisiana. Flash flooding is also possible as the storm moves eastward into Mississippi, Alabama, Georgia, and the Florida Panhandle. The city of New Orleans is distributing sandbags for residents to brace for flooding. Gusty winds from Arthur have caused scattered power outages in and around Galveston, Texas, and the storm's also churning up rough surf, prompting marine warnings in the Gulf. Debbie Elliott, NPR News.
3: And from Washington, this is NPR News. Republican lawmakers in Georgia won't redraw congressional and state legislative districts for the 2028 elections during a special session. Republican House leaders said changes should take place only after providing the public ample opportunity for input. It's a setback for President Trump, who has urged states to draw Republican-friendly congressional maps. About half of all U.S. adults are using AI chatbots now, according to a new poll from the Pew Research Center. It also shows growing concern among Americans about the technology. NPR's John Ruich reports.
8: According to the poll, 49% of U.S. adults report using AI chatbots, up from about a third 2 years ago. OpenAI's ChatGPT is dominant. Google's Gemini is in second. While uptake of AI chatbots has been swift, with a growing number of Americans saying they're more likely to help rather than hurt productivity, the poll shows that worries about AI are on the rise. About two-thirds of Americans think AI is moving too fast. and 40% think it'll be bad for society over the next 20 years, while only 16% think it will be good. There's skepticism on the regulation front, too. A majority have little or no confidence that the U.S. government will regulate AI effectively or that U.S. companies will develop it responsibly. John Ruich, NPR News.
3: Scientists have found evidence of the oldest known plague dating back about 5,500 years ago, some 200 years earlier than previously thought. Researchers found ancient DNA from the plague-causing bacteria in teeth from remains buried in four Siberian cemeteries. This is NPR News.
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0: From the Center for Investigative Reporting and PRX, this is Reveal. I'm Al Ledson. Today, we're going back in time to a moment when a deadly virus was spreading in America. No, not the coronavirus. Think a few decades earlier.
10: It's morning again in America. Today, more men and women will go to work than ever before in our country's history.
0: It's the early 1980s, and Ronald Reagan has just been elected president on the promise that better days were ahead for this country. This famous campaign ad said it all.
10: This afternoon, 6,500 young men and women will be married.
0: We can all prosper if we agree to look away. To look away from the hard stuff, and instead, to look ahead.
10: And with inflation at less than half of what it was just 4 years ago, they can look forward with confidence to the future.
0: Except that at the same time, a mystery illness was spreading that completely confounded scientists. AIDS. The disease killed millions, and people are still dying. It's torn apart families, communities, and whole nations. It's hung as a permanent cloud over intimacy, love, and lust. And to this day, when most people think about AIDS, they think about gay men. But according to Kai Wright, host of The Guardian's new show, Stateside with Kai and Carter, and Lizzie Ratner, The Nation magazine's deputy editor, that oversimplification, that AIDS is a gay disease, is a dangerous one. In 2024, they created a series called Blindspot, The Plague in the Shadows. It was a collaboration between the History Channel and WNYC. It looked at the early days of AIDS and how entire segments of American society were overlooked by researchers and policymakers. This month marks 45 years since the Centers for Disease Control and Prevention published their very first report about a mysterious illness that came to be known as AIDS. So we're bringing back a version of Kai and Lizzie's story they prepared for Reveal. Here's Kai.
11: The virus announced its presence to mainstream America in an article that appeared in the back pages of the New York Times.
12: It was a single column story. If I recall correctly, it was page 820. I don't remember how many pages there were.
11: A story published on July 3rd, 1981, written by the OG of medical journalism.
12: I am Dr. Lawrence K. Altman, a former science writer and columnist for the New York Times, and covered medicine for the New York Times for nearly 50 years.
11: Larry Altman's July 1981 article is often called the first media report on what would become known as AIDS. That's not true. The gay press had already begun talking about an odd series of illnesses that were showing up in the community. And there had been coverage in California newspapers as well. But certainly, Altman's article in the New York Times was a defining moment. It broke the news to the widest audience, made it a real thing in the way only a New York Times article can do.
12: The headline read, "Rare cancer seen in 41 homosexuals. Outbreak occurs among men in New York and California. Eight died inside 2 years." And then the story began. Doctors in New York and California have diagnosed among homosexual men 41 cases of a rare and often rapidly fatal form of cancer.
11: Now, Larry Altman is writing here as a kind of split personality, as a reporter, but also a doctor who practices and sees patients.
12: As a physician, I had time to do medicine take time from the times to do that. And I was.
13: And as a doctor, his focus is infectious disease, which is why his antenna is up about this so-called cancer. Over the previous month, Altman had read two notices about it in a publication called the Morbidity and Mortality Weekly Report, or the MMWR. That wonky name is appropriate. It's kind of a biz-to-biz trade publication, but for public health. It's what the federal government uses to update local health departments and doctors in real time about emerging trends. Some doctors who were practicing in cities with big gay populations, they noticed all these young men suddenly getting sick. They didn't know exactly what they were seeing, but right away, they put it in the MMWR. Heads up, everybody. Something's happening. We don't know what it is yet, but here's what it looks like. And let's call it a cancer for the time being. And now, when Larry Altman read about these symptoms, they sounded really familiar. He had practiced medicine at Bellevue, which is a public hospital that treats a lot of poor patients. And he says he'd been seeing these symptoms there since at least the late 70s.
12: And we couldn't determine the cause. And we'd work in the medical jargon. We'd work up every case to the hilt, doing all the tests we knew how to do, and still not being able to determine what they had. We knew what they didn't have, but we didn't know what they had. And when we went back and looked, it was clear that they had what we now know as AIDS.
13: At this stage, people weren't seeing beyond gay men. What about yourself? What were you seeing at that time? Were you? I mean, the report you wrote was about the 41 men. Could you see more than that?
12: Yes, because I had the experience at Bellevue. And we had women who had been former IV drug users or injecting drug users. And they had the same generalized swollen lymph nodes that the men had. So to me, I didn't see that it would be limited to the gay men population.
13: But that's not what he reported. So I asked him why he didn't write about what he was seeing in the newspaper. What do you think if in the newsroom of 1981, if you had said, no, I can see it's more than these 41 gay men, and I want to write about women who are drug addicted that I've seen in the past. And I mean, how do you think that would have been received amongst your editors?
12: I think they would have to want to know how that fit into a bigger picture. Was this just an oddity? And if it's an oddity, I don't think the Times would have been interested. If you could show that it was part of a broader pattern, then they presumably would have been interested. But we didn't have the evidence and nobody was reporting it. There was no data reported. So, yes, it would be in my mind. But we weren't reporting theory. We were trying to report the facts of what was known.
13: And the facts were coming from the MMWR, which focused only on gay men. Do you wrestle at all with the limitation of reporting on what the CDC is establishing versus being able to raise questions about what you were seeing at Bellevue that was, you know, that you couldn't quite prove, but that you were like, something else is going on here too?
12: We weren't writing personal opinion. We were reporters. I was a reporter. That kind of journalism didn't exist at that time. I wasn't writing using the word I and writing first person accounts. It was coming off the news and explaining what was going on.
13: Larry Altman's 1981 article was just one link in a really consequential feedback loop that locked into place over the first year or so of this as yet unnamed epidemic. Each time there was another public comment about the gay cancer, doctors who treated gay men would call the CDC and say, hey, I have seen this too. And this is a good thing. The whole point was to find more cases. But it also steadily narrowed the focus onto who was affected rather than what was happening.
14: People were looking where it was easy for them to look.
13: Phil Wilson has been at the center of AIDS activism in both the gay and black communities since the opening days of the epidemic. I've known him for decades and worked with him for many years. And ever since the mid-80s, he's been begging people to see this epidemic in broader terms.
14: You probably heard me tell the story about the guy who loses his keys. So he loses his keys and he's looking for his keys and he can't find his keys. And another guy comes up and he says, what are you doing? He says, I lost my keys. And the guy says, well, where were you the last time you saw your keys? And the guy says, about a block down the road. And the guy says, well, why are you looking here? And he says, because the light's better. Now, and so basically, that's how we were developing narratives.
15: Most people thought about this as, well, it's just a gay disease, you know, so we don't need to worry about it. It's somebody else's problem.
13: This is Tony Fauci. Yes, of COVID fame. But Fauci was head of the federal agency that leads research on infectious diseases for almost 40 years. And so his first public notoriety came as the federal point person on AIDS. He was at the scientific front line from the start, which means he's been rehashing what went right and what went wrong for decades, including this narrow focus on gay men at the outset.
15: I see where you're going.
13: And he argues, look, you got to remember that this was an unprecedented epidemic.
15: When you're dealing with a new disease, it unfolds in front of you in real time. And what you know, like in June and July of 81, is very different than what you learn in 82, very different what you learn in 83.
13: And very different than what we understand now, 40 some odd years later.
15: We experienced this as recently as COVID-19, when the first cases that came out, it wasn't appreciated that it was very easily transmitted from human to human. It thought it was like a very inefficient. Then after a few weeks to a month, we found out it was transmitted extremely efficiently. So what it means is that you're dealing with a moving target. And when you finally get enough information, you look back and you say, wow, how long did it take the general population, the public health population, and other people to realize that the target was moving and expanding?
13: As for AIDS, here's what was officially known about the epidemic in the United States by the end of 1981. There were 337 reported cases of people experiencing a sudden collapse of their immune systems. 130 of those people were already dead. For the cases in which a person's sexual orientation was known, a report that summer found more than 90% were gay or bisexual men, almost exclusively in a few big coastal cities. We now know for certain that the epidemic was far wider than gay men already. An estimated 42,000 people were living with HIV in the U.S. alone. But for at least the first couple of years after that MMWR and Larry Altman's New York Times article, that's where the public conversation began and ended.
16: A mystery disease known as the gay plague has become an epidemic unprecedented in the history of American medicine.
17: It's mysterious, it's deadly, and it's baffling medical science.
16: Center for Disease Control in Atlanta, topping the list of likely victims are male homosexuals who have many partners.
13: Which meant if you didn't consider yourself part of that group, you saw no reason for this new health scare to interrupt your morning in America. And even among gay men, you had to be a certain kind of homosexual for this to be your problem.
0: But it wasn't just the gay men's problem. It was women. It was black people, heterosexuals. It was Latinos. It was children. AIDS did not discriminate. When we come back, more voices from the podcast Blind Spot, The Plague and the Shadows.
1: We literally had to convince the federal government that there were women getting HIV. 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
0: From the Center for Investigative Reporting and PRX, this is Reveal. I'm Al Ledson. Today, we're bringing back an episode about the early days of AIDS and the fight to get policymakers to pay attention to communities that were hit hardest. It's from the podcast series called Blind Spot, The Plague in the Shadows. By the late 1980s and early 90s, a surge of activism had begun to make progress on AIDS. Public awareness was growing, and elected officials could no longer ignore it. In 1990, Congress passed the Ryan White Care Act, which provided over $200 million in its first year to fund care and treatment for low-income people living with HIV. It was an enormous milestone, but one that overlooked an important group of people. Lizzie Ratner from The Nation magazine explains.
23: Here's the problem. Amid all these promising new developments, the money that was going to support poor people with HIV, the funding that was going to fight the disease, there were a bunch of people who were being left out. Women. Studies on HIV and AIDS, clinical trials to test new treatments, medical conferences, those were all about men. And the very definition of AIDS itself didn't include symptoms that were being experienced specifically by women. This story begins inside a maximum security prison for women.
24: We were these supposedly criminals, you know, the outcasts of society that was responding to the epidemic in a way that some communities out here were not even responding. And that really made us hyped.
23: One name kept coming up at the center of this story.
25: Katrina.
26: Katrina. I kind of became obsessed with who is Katrina Haslip.
27: Katrina was an inspiration to all.
23: Katrina Haslip. She was only in her 20s when she arrived at the Bedford Hills Correctional Facility. She grew up in Niagara Falls, one of 11 kids. In her late teens, she found Islam and married a religious man and moved to Brooklyn. But by the age of 21, she'd moved back to Niagara Falls and fallen pretty deep into an addiction to heroin. She could stay out on the streets all night and still somehow managed to go to college in the morning. She soon started doing sex work and stealing, and the word was that she could lift a wallet off of anyone. She ended up getting arrested for pulling a knife on a client, and that is how, in 1985, she ended up in a maximum security prison for women in upstate New York. Katrina was very fiery, and she had a real temper. Judith Clark. She met Katrina in solitary confinement, the prison's prison, at Bedford Hills.
25: I think she got into a scuffle with an officer, is my memory of what led her there.
2: And I remember her saying, you know, saying something like, "Oh, God, it was worth it."
3: Oh, my God.
2: With this great big smile on her face.
23: Judy was also in prison at Bedford. And the crime that got her there, it was a big deal.
4: News with Dan Rather.
5: Good evening. Echoes of the violent radical underground of the 1960s rolled over the New York suburb of Nanuet today in the botched ambush of an armored car that left one guard and two policemen dead. Among the four suspects...
23: The Brinks robbery. It was a crime committed by an offshoot of the far-left Weather Underground. Three people were killed. Judy was driving the getaway car, and she and Kathy Boudin were among the four people arrested. Judy was sentenced to 75 years to life in prison.
2: Our cells were very bare, you know, cinder block walls and a solid door, and then a small window on the other side that had a lot of mesh on it.
23: I mean, it sounds kind of terrifying.
2: It was.
23: In solitary confinement, they were allowed just 1 hour a day outside. And most days, Judy would walk laps around the track alone. And then, after a few months, suddenly, this woman appears.
2: She's beautiful and very elegant. She wore a head wrap. She wore a long dress and was incredibly stylish. There are people who manage to be stylish in prison, and Katrina was one of them.
23: And something between the two women clicked. They were both grappling with their lives before prison, what they had done. And so every day they would walk and just talk.
2: You know, she told me a little bit about her life and about her own struggle toward recovery, having gone through a period of addiction. On the one hand, she's incredibly intelligent. She was a practicing Muslim. But she had this fire, and it could get her in trouble.
23: And that is what drew them together and got them to start organizing in prison.
6: Let's take a look at the issue of AIDS in prison.
23: This is Dr. Sheldon Landesman, and he's speaking at a forum in 1987.
6: A huge percentage of the persons in the prison system, and I can't get a good handle on the number, anywhere from 70 to 80%, have used drugs prior to coming to prison. We know from a variety of studies that at a minimum, 50% of the intravenous drug users in the New York City and surrounding area are infected with the AIDS virus. Taking the most conservative estimates.
23: AIDS was becoming a huge problem in the prison system, and not just among injection drug users. The New York Department of Health tested women as they were entering the prison system in 1988. It found that fully 18.8% of women tested positive for HIV. That is almost one in five women, higher than the rate for men. And these numbers, they were probably an undercount. In Bedford, so many women had fallen sick and disappeared that rumors were running wild.
27: Nobody knew what the hell was going on.
23: Meet Awilda Gonzalez.
27: Everybody calls me Wendy.
23: Wendy got to Bedford around the same time as Katrina in 1985. She was in for possessing and selling drugs. And when she arrived, she found everyone on edge.
27: Well, many women bully other women, harass them, beat them, shame them, blame them. Their own fear, because at one point we all looking at these women and saying, wait a minute. How many times did I share a needle? See? But how many times did you make love to somebody and they didn't tell you or they didn't know?
23: There was still a lot of confusion around how you got HIV, but there was one thing that everybody knew. If you got infected, you died.
2: I mean, no one wanted to be seen going to the medical department for anything because they were afraid that people would say, oh, she's an AIDS bitch.
23: Wendy worked as a hairdresser in the prison hair salon, and she was starting to get lots and lots of questions.
27: My scissors, the knife that I used to do certain, you know, styles in the hair, and woman questioning me, what are you doing to disinfect this? And I say, you know what? I need to educate myself.
2: Either people were going to turn against each other, as was happening, or people were going to be able to seek each other.
23: the women started organizing to put together a meeting. You didn't have to be HIV positive to join.
2: Well, you know, we wanted women among the druggies. We wanted women among the good old Christians. We wanted white women. We wanted Hispanic women. We wanted black women. We wanted religious. We wanted non-religious. We wanted hippies.
23: Katrina was part of that initial organizing group. She worked in the law library, and so she began spreading the word to other women. Soon, they had 30 people who were interested. Here's how she described that first meeting in a documentary a few years later.
7: So, we like

0: told a couple of other friends.
1: Judy Clark.
0: It's sort of all and nothing in there. I think really once she decided that it was too much effort to keep it secret, it liberated her. Like she then could have a voice and a role. And we were connected by then to people on the outside who were also powerfully waging a struggle. And she loved the idea of that struggle. And so I think it gave her a sense of purpose and identity that was part of her own self-liberation.
1: At a meeting one day, Katrina got up in front of everyone and she told them.
2: And people's mouths like dropped, you know, because like they see me as this Muslim, you know, they see me as, you know, this girl who jogged in the yard all the time, you know, I was the law library clerk, so no, I was straight, you know, so how did she get infected, you know? And so I said to them, close your mouth.
3: Katrina never complained about nothing. She would come with her little fragile self and her little notebook. Feisty, fair, soft-spoken. Katrina, little piece of chocolate. Her skin was so chocolate-like, you know, nice and soft. Very analytic. When we all going off, she was sitting down, listening.
1: Because Wendy was a hairdresser, she knew everybody. So she was also recruited to join the group.
3: We were so blessed to really establish something that helped us survive at that time and be creative and be productive. Because society forgot about us. Like, they forget. Once you go to prison, that's it. Especially in maximum security. They don't care what happened to us. We're just dogs.
1: But the women, they did care about what happened to each other. And so they would talk openly in these meetings about their fears and their symptoms and how to protect themselves. Here's Wendy leading a workshop at the prison in Bedford.
4: Okay, so I tengo Violeta, Luz, Rosa, Mileni.
5: Okay, en esta esquina con la cámara y como podemos ver hoy vamos a hablar de transmisión sexual.
1: She's talking about safe sex.
6: Que se lo pone.
5: Exacto, si no, no hay condón, no hay sexo.
3: I am the greatest sex educator ever, honey.
1: By this point, the group had a name for itself. They called it AIDS Counseling and Education, or ACE for short. It was the first known AIDS group for women in the nation, and it was formed in a prison. It was the beginning of what would become Katrina Haslip's life's work.
7: I represent the excluded and underrepresented groups of women, minorities, and HIV-positive individuals, and also prisoners, of which I am a member of all of the above.
1: Pretty soon, people outside of Bedford began hearing about Katrina's work. One of them was Terry McGovern. She founded the HIV Law Project in Lower Manhattan.
8: So when these women started to come in, a number of them had been incarcerated at Bedford Hills. And they were all talking about this jailhouse lawyer who had helped them, Katrina Haslip. And whenever they said Katrina Haslip, they would get these broad smiles. So I kind of became obsessed with, who is Katrina Haslip?
1: Terry would soon get to find out, because it was September of 1990 and Katrina was about to be released from prison. Judy Clark was still inside.
0: She was very clear that when she left Bedford, she was going to be part of the movement outside. She was going to bring the voices of women and black women to that movement, that she saw that it was a predominantly white movement at that point.
9: Katrina would do almost anything to get those voices out there, including breaking her parole.
10: Killing by omission. Change the definition.
9: When we come back, more from Blindspot, The Plague in the Shadows. 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
4: From the Center for Investigative Reporting and PRX, this is Reveal. I'm Al Ledson. Katrina Haslip was a prisoner in New York State when she helped organize an AIDS group for women. She was determined to take her advocacy to the national stage as soon as she got out. Reporter Lizzie Ratner from the podcast Blindspot, The Plague in the Shadows, explains how Katrina went about doing that.
5: On September 10th, 1990, Katrina Haslip was released from the Bedford Hills Correctional Facility. Within 3 weeks, she breaks her parole by taking a bus to Washington, D.C. to join a massive protest organized by ACT UP.
6: Killing by omission!
5: And there's someone else there, Terry McGovern of the HIV Law Project.
7: I had been to many ACT UP demonstrations, but they were never like, you know, predominantly women of color with HIV speaking. You know, so it was a different type of demonstration for sure.
8: Name is Iris de la Cruz. I'm a 37-year-old woman with AIDS. One of the reasons why women remain untreated is because they don't have Medicaid and they have no access to health care. They can't afford it.
5: Terry had just submitted a lawsuit that dealt with precisely that. She was suing the federal government for discrimination. Her argument was that the government's definition of AIDS left out symptoms that affected women.
9: I'm Philly Sharp from New York. I'm also a plaintiff in this lawsuit against the Social Security, charging them with discrimination against women. I applied April 1989. I couldn't work. I constantly have urinary tract infections, chronic fatigue, and I was denied. It's time they changed the definition and stopped killing women, denying them of their disability. Thank you.
7: And then suddenly somebody said, Katrina Haslip is getting off the bus.
5: Terry and Katrina had never actually met before in person.
7: And I remember I looked over and there she was. And I walked over and we hugged. And I said, are you nuts? What are you doing here? You're going to get in trouble with your parole. And she said, I don't give a, you know, of course I'm here.
5: Organized this demonstration to pressure the federal public health system to recognize women with HIV. Their focus was the fight to change the definition of AIDS. Now, to understand this fight, it's important to remember the basic difference between HIV and AIDS. HIV, or human immunodeficiency virus, is, well, a virus. It disables your immune system. And when it gets really advanced, it can lead to a bunch of illnesses that are collectively known as AIDS, or acquired immunodeficiency syndrome. Now, when the Centers for Disease Control first came up with its list of AIDS-defining illnesses, it based that list on what they were seeing in men. And it excluded illnesses that were showing up in women, like
10: yeast infections, one after the other,
7: pelvic inflammatory disease,
10: cervical cancer.
5: And this led to a lot of problems. First, it meant that a lot of women with these symptoms, they didn't know that they had AIDS or that they might have AIDS. But it also meant that even when a woman knew she was HIV positive and when she was really, really sick, she still couldn't get an AIDS diagnosis. And this meant that she couldn't qualify for government benefits like Medicaid and disability. And Katrina was one of them. So she joined the campaign by ACT UP to get the CDC to change the definition of AIDS.
11: So I've watched, and as an HIV positive woman, I too have suffered some of these symptoms. It's important for you to know that women are ill prior to any diagnosis of HIV. and that they often die of HIV complications without ever meeting the CDC definition of AIDS.
5: It's just a few weeks after the march in D.C. now, and Katrina is down in Atlanta speaking to a bunch of bigwigs at the CDC. She's there with Maxine Wolf. Now, Maxine, she is not a doctor, and she's not a health professional. She is an activist.
0: I had to give a whole list of the assumptions that were underlying the fact that women were not being treated.
5: Did you feel like you accomplished stuff and you actually managed to move them in that meeting?
0: No, we didn't feel like we moved them. We felt like we told them what they needed to know. When we were walking out, Katrina just turned around and looked at them and she said, I hold you responsible for every woman with HIV who dies, including myself. And we left. They didn't say anything. They were just standing there with their mouths open.
12: I can remember, in fact, I'm having a visual film going in my mind right now of when I've had a number of women activists come into my conference room on the seventh floor of Building 31 on the NIH campus decades ago.
5: That's Dr. Anthony Fauci. He was the director of the National Institute of Allergy and Infectious Disease, and that meant that he ran AIDS research in the United States. It also made him a target for criticism from activists like the ACT UP people who were in this meeting, who were really, really frustrated with how many people were dying and how little the government seemed to be doing about it. Do you happen to remember just one woman who was part of that, Maxine Wolf?
12: Oh, yeah. She was a tigress. I mean, she was very proactive, maybe even a little aggressive, but you know, when people are not listening to you, retrospectively, you wind up respecting them for being that way.
5: Yeah, I mean, we've talked to a number of women who said that, you know, in the late 80s, they really had to work to convince their doctors to test them because this idea that women could get HIV just wasn't out there in the general public that much.
12: I think you somehow or other, the message was either not getting to or the general very, very busy private physician who is in a region of the country or who has a population of patients that you would not intuitively feel would be at risk.
5: Where do you think the bridge fell apart? You know, what was missing in the translation?
12: You know, if I had a clear-cut answer, Lizzie, I would tell you, I don't know. It's as puzzling to me. I think there are multiple complicated reasons why that happens. The lack of people connecting the dots. I've been saying it now for 42 years that everybody can be at risk.
5: Fauci wasn't exaggerating. He actually did write an article that was published years earlier, and it said that he expected the disease to go beyond gay men. Even so, women were still being excluded from treatments and studies. And the medical establishment, it was stubborn. It wasn't moving. And then, in December 1990, activists scored a breakthrough.
13: There was a conference, finally, because of all this pushing, there was a conference at NIH about HIV in women.
5: Dr. Kathy Anastas was there. She became an AIDS expert through her work at Montefiore Medical Center in the Bronx. It's almost 10 years into the epidemic, and this is the first national conference that focuses on women.
13: A lot of people invited who had been pushing to have more studies of HIV in women, have any study of HIV in women, actually.
5: Activists, doctors, researchers, they were all there and they were fired up. They were not going to leave without getting something.
13: And during that meeting is when Tony Fauci decided that they needed a study of women.
5: Finally, a study about women. It didn't begin until 1993, but it continues to this day. And it is the largest study on the progression of HIV in women in this country. But studies take a long time, especially when you have an incurable disease. Katrina had tested positive for HIV 3 years earlier, and her immune system was getting weaker. She was getting sicker. She didn't have a lot of time, and there was a lot that still needed to change. So she kept speaking out.
14: Y'all ready?
15: Ready!
16: Ready! Ready.
14: Yes. Y'all ready for this?
16: Yes!
14: Let's do this!
16: Let's go! Come on.

0: because I'm an ex-prisoner, and I'm also HIV infected, and I learned that status while being confined, and I want him to...
1: Katrina's at an ACT-UP protest outside the Department of Corrections in Albany, New York. She's wearing this fake prisoner costume, and she's got this black leather hat tilted kind of to the side, a nose stud, gold hoop earrings.
0: And because I want adequate health care for prisoners that I left there, and it shouldn't be a death sentence that they have HIV, I want education for them, peer education. I want them to let out terminally ill individuals due to HIV, because that's like double jeopardy, and it becomes a death sentence for those individuals. And if they pose no threat to society, let them out and let them die in dignity. So that's why I'm here.
1: Katrina was a force during this period. She started an HIV support group for women who were getting released from prison, and she called it ACE Out. She also kept fighting to change the definition of AIDS, and she did this on the one hand with ACT UP through its campaign against the CDC. But she also worked with Terry McGovern on her lawsuit, the one against the government.
2: So I feel like she taught me this concept of, like, joyful resistance. It's joyful that we get to fight this together. It's joyful that we're standing up and resisting. Yes, we are being victimized, but we are not victims. We're models of resistance.
1: But Katrina was more than a model of resistance. She was also an advisor. As the lawsuit was winding its way through the courts, Terry would go to her for guidance.
2: She was my primary strategy advisor. I think she really loved the other women that she saw being mistreated and saw dying. She really was drawn to the law and justice, because some part of her just couldn't ever be okay with this. Katrina was not well for very long on the outside. Like, she kept getting pneumonia and lots of gynecological problems and couldn't qualify for Medicaid or disability.
1: Even Katrina couldn't get an AIDS diagnosis, only HIV.
2: So that meant as she got weaker, she didn't have a home care attendant. And here was, in my view, one of the biggest heroes. I hate that word, but really. And she was like falling on the floor with nobody to pick her up. We were sending clients, patients, volunteers to go help her.
1: Katrina was in and out of the hospital.
2: She was at St. Luke's Roosevelt a lot, and she'd have like high boots on and in the bed. And I'd be like, why are you wearing these high boots? She said, I snuck out and went shopping. And then every time I went to see her, she used to steal my wallet. You know, she'd say, you missing anything? Not, she did it a few times. So she was so lively, actually, and funny, and so wanted to live.
1: Finally, after years of fighting, in the fall of 1992, the CDC offered the activists a deal. They were going to change the definition of AIDS, but it wouldn't include every symptom the activists had asked for.
2: And they were offering this compromise of bacterial pneumonia, tuberculosis, cervical cancer, and 200 or fewer T cells. I remember having very serious conversations with her.
1: Katrina, from her hospital bed.
2: And she felt strongly that we should take it, that, you know, it was too important to not take it at this point, especially with the 200 T cells, that would bring a lot of people in. And yes, there should be many more things in it, but, you know, there's no time for this, as I remember her saying.
1: In October 1992, Terry and the coalition of activists decided to accept the CDC's offer. Terry raced to the hospital to tell Katrina.
2: Because I wanted Katrina to make a statement. So I told her that the definition was being expanded, and then she gave this statement that was kind of saying, you know, this never would have happened without women standing up for themselves, without activists. This is not the way this should be, right? And, you know, I couldn't say she was happy. She was dying. She was so angry and wanted the record to reflect that we had to fight tooth and nail to be acknowledged of dying of AIDS.
1: The new CDC definition was set to go into effect in January 1993. So if Katrina lived into the new year, she would get the AIDS diagnosis. But she didn't live. Katrina Haslip died on December 2nd, 1992. She was 33 years old.
2: For Katrina to die and never get AIDS, given who she'd been, I started to just feel just like shell-shocked and sick.
1: After 3 years of fighting, Terry and the activists had won, but Katrina had died, and it was too late for scores of other women with AIDS.
2: I really have this recurrent memory of, you know, walking into the office here, and it was those pink messages, like piles of messages of clients that had died. It kind of felt like everybody was dying, and the plaintiffs in the lawsuit were dying, so we were winning. Who cares, right?
1: But the victory did matter. The number of women diagnosed with AIDS went up 45% after the CDC changed its definition. And that's because all of a sudden, HIV-positive women suffering from one of the newly included symptoms, they were being counted as having AIDS.
2: It's ultimately really weird to win lawsuits for people who are dead. Even when I teach it, like I teach at a school of public health, so I try to say, here's why science is not neutral, right? And whenever I show that 45% increase slide, I never feel joy. I feel really angry and sad, you know? Most of these women are not around to, you know, be in the films. On the other hand, you know, as I have, I hope, been able to describe, I carry them, right? But nothing about this is okay.
1: Did you have a memorial for her in the prison?
3: Yes, we did. And I think we also had the quilt for Katrina.
1: Awilda Gonzalez. She was still in prison when Katrina died. She was released a few years later. And she and a group of women, they stitched a panel for the AIDS memorial quilt in memory of Katrina.
3: Because, you know, the quilt was also part of our therapy every time somebody passed away. So we will get together and design the quilt, and we will sit around a big table to design it and to talk about the person and to share beautiful memories. And
1: yeah.
3: That was part of our therapy. Katrina was a powerful, determined woman. She fought to the end.
1: Yeah.
3: And that's what counts.
4: She got the chance to be a movement leader, an eloquent, powerful, incredibly impactful movement leader.
1: That's Judith Clark again. She was released from Bedford in 2019.
4: But she didn't get the chance to then say, okay, that's great, but what about my life and who I want to be? Which is a challenge that all of us have as we re-enter life outside of prison.
1: Before she died, Katrina wrote the introduction to an oral history of ACE called Breaking the Walls of Silence. And it's the story of how these women came together and began changing the story of AIDS for women.
3: Ay, Katrina, Katrina de mi vida. Page 10. Oh, okay. Let me see.
1: Katrina's old friends, Wendy and Judy, they're going to read her words.
3: We were the community that no one thought would help itself. Social outcasts because of our crimes against society, in spite of what society inflicted upon some of us.
4: We emerged from the nothingness with a need to build consciousness and to save lives. We made a difference in our community behind the wall, and that difference has allowed me to survive and thrive as a person with AIDS.
3: To my peers in Bedford Hills Correctional Facility, you have truly made a difference.
4: I can now go anywhere and stand openly, alone, without the silence.
3: Katrina has slipped, 1990.
1: Today, the medical establishment in the United States fully recognizes that women can get HIV and AIDS. The field of women's health is much more robust, and women with HIV are surviving and, yes, thriving into their 50s, 60s, even 70s. But we have so much farther to go.
5: 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The Blind Spot team includes Emily Botine, Karen Froman, Anna Gonzalez, Sophie Hurwitz, and Christian Reedy. 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The executive producers at the History Channel are Jesse Katz, Eli Lair, and Mike Stiller. Victoria Baranetsky is our general counsel. 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Our executive producer is Brett Myers. 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
6: 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We're making the unusual step of going on the air because there is a major tornado situation right now in Coles County, in fact, headed towards a populated area. Eddie, I know you've been looking at this, and Joseph, feel free to join in as well, but what are we seeing there?
7: Yeah, so right now we have what's called a particularly dangerous situation tornado warning. So this is a higher level tornado warning the National Weather Service can put out, basically letting people know there's a very dangerous storm currently going on. This is for the Charleston area. So just north of and sort of in Charleston right now, there's an extremely dangerous tornado on the ground. There's been multiple confirmed reports of this happening. We've seen some videos coming in from that area of this tornado, and this is a really dangerous situation for folks down there right now. So Charleston, eventually heading off to the east towards Westfield. Those folks are also going to be taking shelter here soon. Again, an incredibly dangerous situation with a tornado on the ground right now down in that area.
8: Yeah, we can't emphasize that enough. I'll read you the text straight from the Weather Service that came out. You are in a life-threatening situation. Flying debris may be deadly to those caught without shelter. Mobile homes will be destroyed. Considerable damage to homes, businesses, and vehicles is likely. So the National Weather Service does not tend to mince those words. You know, it's definitely a very serious situation. So if you have family members that live in southeastern Coles and northeastern Cumberland counties, it is time to let them know to seek shelter immediately, to let everybody know around that community, because, yes, of confirmed an extremely dangerous tornado on the ground.
6: And as we know, we have Eastern Illinois University and also Sarah Bush and other areas. And they're saying if you live within that city of Charleston, definitely they need to be doing what right now? I just kind of go over the safety.
8: Yeah,
6: they need to be doing.
8: Of course, if you are hearing us from there right now, finding an area in the most center part of your home away from windows, because when we think about a tornado approaching you, of course, it's going to have to get through a lot of walls to get to you if you're in the most center part of your home and away from windows so that you don't get any sort of debris flying into you or in any sort of direction. And of course, always being in a home with the foundation, mobile homes can be the most dangerous places to be in a tornado because it doesn't have a solid foundation. It could get easily swept up by the wind. So please, please, please, if you take those sorts of protective actions, you can survive most of these tornadoes of previous